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2: We're going to be talking about to be a champion for God, you have to be growing in God. But in all actuality, the meat of the message is the fruit of the Spirit. Now, the Spirit has a fruit. If you're in the Spirit, a fruit of the Spirit will manifest in your life. It's not fruits. All right? There's one Spirit, there is one fruit, but there are many manifestations of the fruit of the Spirit. So it's not like nuts, fruits, and flakes, okay? It's a fruit of the Spirit. Nothing nutty, nothing flaky about it. Glory to God. And it's what we all want to grow in. You all were way too serious. I'm talking about nuts, fruit, and flakes, and you guys are looking at me like I'm talking about death and hell and leftovers, all right? Hallelujah. But I'm talking about a good thing this morning, amen? It's a biblical term that sums up the nine visible fruits of a Christian or a true Christian's life. These nine fruits of the Spirit are evident in our life when we are in Christ. Elbow your neighbor and say, in Christ. When the Holy Spirit controls our lives rather than the forces of the flesh. That would have been another good title, the forces of the flesh. But in all actuality, when the Spirit controls our life rather than the forces of our flesh, the Spirit will produce ninefold fruit that characterizes all who truly walk in the Spirit. The fruit of the Spirit is a physical manifestation of a transformed life. Let me shake that bush again. The fruit of a Spirit is a physical manifestation of a transformed life. You'll know that your life is transformed when you start to see these nine fruits. If you don't see these nine fruits in your life, then you perhaps might check your transformation process. By transformation process, I mean how much of the Word are you getting in? How much of His presence are you getting in? Because the Bible says in His presence we are changed. All right? So if we're not being changed, we're maybe not in His presence enough. Now, when Paul was writing the book of Galatians, which is where we're going to be this morning, we're going to be in Galatians chapter 5, verses 22 through 23, if you're wanting to look ahead in your Bibles. When Paul was writing this book of Galatians, he was very upset over the situation in Galatia. He had visited the area on his first missionary journey, and he had nurtured the young Christians by encouraging them to break away from anything that would separate them from experiencing the fullness of Jesus Christ. That was a big job. But he did it by encouraging. Notice he didn't by beating them. He didn't do it by barraging them. He didn't do it by correcting and chastising them and being hard on them. He was encouraging them. We can learn right there. If we want people to be better, if we want people become all that God has them to be, then we need to become encouragers. Amen? And everybody can be an encourager. After he left to go elsewhere to preach, there were certain ultra-conservative Jewish Christians known as Judaizers who threatened both Paul's authority and his message by telling those Galatians, remember, those were those young baby Christians that he was encouraging to walk in the Spirit. They started telling the Galatians that their faith was not sufficient unless they kept certain laws. One of the laws was circumcision. Another of the laws was doing certain penance and giving certain amounts of money and stuff. And Paul was like, you're ruining it, because if you get a person to walk in the Spirit and grow in the Spirit, you won't have to put them under the law, because they'll want to do what the Spirit wants them to do. See, there's that freedom that comes. It's not I got to, it's I get to. Amen? So, in Christ, our relationship to God has been restored. Now, that's a good place to shout, hallelujah! I said, in Christ, our relationship to God has been restored, not by something we do, but rather by something God has already done. I am not restored to God my Father and walk in uprightness and justification and sanctification because of something I do, but something Jesus already did. See, you can relax this morning. You don't have to, try to be a Christian. All you have to do is just be what God created you to be and rest and relax in that. And you think, Pastor Rena, I'll backslide. You know, you don't understand. If I don't try not to go to the bar, I'll end up at the bar. No, you won't. After this morning's message, you're going to have your head turned 360 degrees, and you're going to say, you know what? I was making it harder than it had to be. Isn't that what we do? I mean, I can start out having fun, and all of a sudden, I make it work. That's got to be my fallen nature. I mean, when my kids were little, I'd say, come on, we're going to have fun. We're going to bake cookies today. We're going to have so much fun. And before it was over, I was like, don't eat the dough. Don't drop flour on the thing. You know, don't put your hands in that. You know, go wash your hands. And before it was over, they were like, this is not fun. Mommy, we don't want to bake cookies with you. So now they grew up, and I'm like, hey, come over and bake cookies. And they go, that's all right, Mom, no thanks. You know, had enough of that when we were kids, right? And see, that's the way some of us have been grown up in Christ. Don't cuss. Don't drink. Don't smoke. Don't go there. Don't hang out with those people. Don't do that. Don't wear that. Can't go see that. Can't go do that. And so you know what? We're like, okay, I've had enough of church, right? And nobody wants to come to that kind of church. But see, if we have the kind of church where we have a relationship with God and we're free to be us and we know that we're so in love with Him, that it's, you don't have to tell me what I can't do. I wouldn't want to do it anyway. Because I'm so in love with Him that you don't have to tell me that. Just like I wouldn't have an affair on my husband because I love him, why would I not do something for God? Amen? So, Paul is trying to tell him, no, no, no, don't ruin it. I'm talking to these people's hearts and I'm encouraging them, and they're doing really good. Don't put them back under the law. Jesus came to fulfill the law, so they don't have to feel like they're under that. So when we Christians fully get a grasp of that, we can begin to enjoy freedom to live. The Apostle Paul believed that as long as we were self-serving, another definition is focusing on the flesh, we're not free. If you notice, when your flesh wants something, go eat. Aren't you hungry? Don't you want those sweets? You want those shoes? You want that car? You need to go check that car. That car's going to get sold if you don't go get it. You know, those shoes are going to be gone if you don't go get it. You better call so-and-so. They're mad at you. If you don't call so-and-so, they're going to be offended at you. The flesh drives. It's a shouting, self-fulfilling, go, go, do, do, be, more, more. And the spirit is freedom. You can tell that the spirit is working in you when you can say, no, really don't want those shoes. If the car gets sold, it's not the will of God. If the truck's not there when I get back, it wasn't meant to be. And you be about God's business and He'll be about your business. And who knows, you might let that car sit there long enough, they think they can't sell it and they take off a few thousand. Just saying, right? So sometimes we are so caught up in the business of serving ourselves, we fail to become the person we're capable of becoming. Paul reminds us that we were created for freedom, that we have been set free, not from something, but for something. I'm not set free from something. I'm set free for something. It changes everything, doesn't it? To live and to serve and to transform the world. Whenever we break the shackles of whatever imprisons our soul and become free in Christ, we become guided by the fruit of the Spirit to be set free, and we become champions of God. Let's watch this video.
3: The common belief, the universal belief, because it had been tried again and again and again, and people had failed, the belief was that man was not physically capable of breaking the four-minute barrier that he could not run a mile in less than 4 minutes. When something happens to them, they begin to believe that that's the way it is. That's the way it's always been. And they can't see the possibility of it being any different.
4: 250 yards to go, and Bannister takes over. Watch his giant stride take him to the front as he races the last lung-bursting throw.
3: Roger Bannister came along, and he broke the four-minute barrier. Since that time, up to this day, over 20,000 people have done it, including high school kids. 20,000 people. What changed? Here's what happened when they got on the track. They knew it had been done. And because they knew it had been done, there was a new belief about this barrier that was unreachable. And those

Eyesight and mindsight. Eyesight is judging on what you see. Judging according to appearances. But mindsight is how you interpret what you see. One guy said, "It's not possible. It's over. I'm finished. I can't do it. I can't make it." He surrendered. "I've faced rejection again and again. I'm not going anymore. There are no jobs out there." But this other guy, he felt that in spite of the no's and rejections, in spite of how bad the economy is, in spite of what the newspapers are saying, that it's possible that somebody somewhere will give me a job. He just kept going, thinking it was possible. And guess what, ladies and gentlemen? That's what we have to do with our dreams. Because things happen to you in life that you can never, ever anticipate. And many times when those things happen, you want to give up. Easy is not an option. It's hard living. Life is hard. See, it's hard when you are 49 years old, been working on a job for 17 years, and they come in and tell you you're finished and give you 1 week severance pay. And you got to start all over again. It's hard handling just the tragedies of life. It's hard when you're working on something and you put everything you have in it, and it doesn't work out. You lose your money and other people's money. You know what I discovered? When you're working at your dream, somebody said, the harder the battle, the sweeter the victory. It's good to you. Why? See, what you become in the process is more important than the dream. That's far more important. The kind of person you become, the character that you build, the courage that you develop, the faith that you're manifesting. Oh, it's something that you get up in the morning, you look yourself in the mirror, you're a different kind of person. You walk with a different kind of spirit. You've got to have that kind of courage, that type of determination. If you want to make it happen, it's you. But you've got to take personal responsibility to make it happen. You must have faith. You've got to believe in yourself. You've got to believe in your abilities. You've got to believe in your service, your company, your ideas, unquestionably. You've got to have faith, and that faith gives you patience. And it's not going to happen as quickly as you want it to happen. It's your dream. If you want it to happen, get your butt up and make it happen. If you want it to happen,

Somebody shout, I'm ready for this message now. Come on, I'm ready for this message now. Amen. Everybody shout, believe. See, inside of every single one of you, there is a dream, and it's a dream that God gave you because the devil doesn't give you a dream. Inside of every one of you is greatness, and it was given to you by God because the devil doesn't give you greatness. Inside of every single one of you is a tenacity to want to be loved and to want to love. Inside of every single one of you, there is something, and the devil's after it. And sometimes he hauls off and he hits you so hard, you're staggering in life going, I don't think I can live this Christian life. You don't know how hard it is. You don't know what it's like living with this or living with that. You don't know what it's like being in an office where everybody's a heathen and everybody's going out and everybody's talking like this. Yes, I do. And you know what? There's somebody greater than us that knew how to do that. His name is Jesus. And you know what it said? Sometimes you just need to see somebody else see it's possible so that you can do it too. You know what? Jesus became a man and he showed us that it is possible. So all we have to do is keep our eyes on Jesus. Amen. Jesus ran the 4-minute mile, if you would. Jesus reviled not when he was reviled again. Jesus sinned not when he was tempted. Jesus did not compromise when compromise was sitting in front of him. Jesus is our model. Amen? And we can become what Jesus became if we keep our eyes on Jesus. The Bible doesn't lie. And it said, when we see him, we will be like him. Are you ready for the fight of your life? Because that's what you have to do. And you fight the good fight. And you know what the fight is? It's a fight of faith. And you fight it by getting so strong in the Word of God that everything seems possible. Because through the eyes of faith, all things are possible. Amen? Galatians 5, 22 and 23, if you'll turn there with me. It says, but the fruit of the Spirit is love, joy, peace, patience, kindness, goodness, faithfulness, gentleness, and self-control. And you know what's interesting? There are nine. And you know what the number nine means? Harvest. That means something's got to be planted in order for something to grow. Means something's got to get in you before it can come out of you. If you want a harvest, you put something in so that you can get something out. Isn't it true? So in discussing these fruits of the Spirit, there are nine graces, often and divided into three groups. Are you ready for these nine fruit? Here we go. The first one is what I would call love for God. And it's in the category, love, joy, and peace are in a category that is directed up. It's real easy to remember these if you do this. There are three directed up, there are three directed out, and there are three directed in. It's a really good way to remember them. Three of these nine graces are directed up, three of them are directed out, and three of them are directed in. Now, the ones that are directed up are the ones that turn our thoughts towards God. So when you think about the ones that turn your thoughts toward God, you look up. These are the ones directed up. Then there are those that cause us to have attention on our fellow man. Those are the ones that are directed out because I'm looking at the outward way. And then the ones that are directed in refer directly to myself. All right, so the three graces that turn our thoughts towards God or are directed up are love, joy, and peace. The reason those are directed up is because where there is no love where there is no God. There is no joy where there is no God, and there is no peace where there is no God. So we have to look to God who can give us love, which is the love for God. Joy, to rejoice in the Lord. You notice I didn't say happiness. Because happiness is when all the happenings are right. But see, when all the happenings are wrong, when unemployment is skyrocketing, which I prophesy it will, these messages don't come by accident. They come by much prayer and supplication. When you find yourself in the ring of life because life hasn't treated you harshly, are you going to continue to fight the good fight of faith? Because, see, when the happenings are wrong, you can still pull up joy from the inside of you. Because joy comes from the Lord. Many of you have heard this story over and over and over again. But when my house was burning, the happenings were not good.
But I looked over at an apostle and my spiritual father, Dr. John, and they were smiling. And Dr. John looked at Apostle Joe and he goes, I wasn't going to smile until I see it if you was smiling. If you was smiling, I was going to smile. And Joe was smiling, and I was like wanting to tear him up. Like, what are you smiling about? And Joe had this supernatural joy on the inside of him that everything was going to be all right. And I was worried about my toothbrush. And this little boy from next door neighbor, he came over and he had his little Batman toothbrush. And he said, Aunt Weena, because up there on the hill, we called it Baby Mountain, everybody was aunt and uncles, whether they were related to you or not. And he goes, Aunt Weena, I bought you my toothbrush. Sammy Salento, if you're watching, it's all about you, buddy. But anyway, they had a supernatural joy in the midst of this, that it came from God. So love, joy, and peace. But now let's look at the ones that are directed out. You take your eyes off God for just a minute, and you got to look at people. And when you got to look at people, you have to be, number one, long-suffering, kindness, and goodness. Long-suffering. Ooh, Jesus help me. Kindness. Goodness. Those are the ones that we need when we want to have a relationship with people, right? And remember, it shouldn't be like, oh, I got to be kind to them. I'm being long-suffering. I'm really being long-suffering here. I'm so long-suffering. Right? No. Does an apple tree go, oh, I got to produce an apple today. Right? No, it's not like that. An apple tree does what? It produces apples because that's what it is. See, when I'm a Christian and my roots grow down deep and I'm rooted and grounded in God and I search for waters hidden, the watering of the word, I am a tree of righteousness planted in the courts of our God, and I will bear forth fruit at all seasons. I am instant in season and out of season. Why? Because that's who I am. And so I am long-suffering, not because I have to be, not because I've got to produce it, not because of some law on top of me, but because that's what I am. I'm just an apple tree. And I just produce what's in me. What's in me comes out of me. It's not hard. But the revelation that you're a tree of righteousness, that you're rooted and grounded in God, and that that's who you are, has to become a reality. Then the ones that are directed in, they refer more to myself. Faithfulness. Gentleness. Self-control. Sometimes we're not gentle with ourselves. And if you're harsh with you, you'll find it really easy to be harsh with others. When you're not faithful to the promises you've made on the inside of you, you'll find it's real easy not to be faithful to the people on the outside. If you're not having self-control, telling yourself no when no one's watching, how will you be able to have self-control when everyone's watching? See, inside that apple tree, when it starts to bloom, there is an apple. In that apple tree, when it starts to lose its leaves and it starts to look hard in the winter of life, inside it, there's still an apple tree. Inside of you, when you're in Christ, are all the good things. Don't get discouraged. They may not have just come out yet, but they'll come out. You just wait. You just watch. You'll see. Paul tells the Galatians in this text that we've been called to freedom, not as an opportunity to serve ourselves, but to serve others. An apple tree doesn't produce a fruit so it can turn its branch in and go. That'd be pretty scary if it did. Steven Spielberg would be like, ah, write that movie, right? Paul carefully defines freedom and what it requires. He reveals that freedom in Christ is not a freedom towards self-indulgence, rather the exercise of loving service to the world.
You know, Jesus, he could have called all these angels down to get him off the cross. When they came at him, he could have just like went, pfft. Good thing nobody was sitting in the front row. They got wet. You know, you can pick it up, put it in your eyes, and it'll make your eyes see better, right? Hallelujah. But self-indulgence seems to be a pretty apt word for our society today. You know, Lucy in the comic strip is often a poster child for self-indulgent philosophy. And reading a book to Lucy, Linus says, it says here the world revolves around the sun once a year. Lucy replies, the world revolves around the sun? Are you sure? I thought it revolved around me. And see, so many times we come to church because what? We think it's all about me. Well, I hope the service is good today. I hope Julian sings good today. Hope Pastorina's not singing today. Just kidding. But seriously, it's all about what we want, right? When all it really matters is, did God show up? And when he did I recognize it? And in his manifestation, was there a transformation in me? Did I leave differently than when I came in? Amen? This kind of thinking seems to be reflective of our culture and our church. Just look at some of the self-help books that are bent on helping us feel happy. Listen to a good number of electronic preachers today, and you would assume that the sole purpose is to preach everybody happy and prosperous. But those who are guided by the fruit of the Spirit know that true happiness and fulfillment is not found in serving ourselves, but in serving others. Do you ever notice how good you feel when you do something for someone else? Did you ever make somebody's day? Did you ever surprise somebody and do something so nice that they never dreamed that that would happen to them? And they were so changed by that moment. And instead of their heart growing three sizes, yours did. I love the movie The Grinch That Stole Christmas. I think about it so often because he took all their gifts. He took all of their tinsel. He took all of their pies. He took all of the things that made Christmas Christmas down in Whoville. And when he got up to the pinnacle, his sleigh was filled with everything that he had taken from the little people that lived in Whoville. And he heard singing. Ooh. I'm really a kid at heart. And he couldn't figure out what it was. And it says, without the tinsel, without the tree, without the pies, without the schnitzel, without everything, Christmas still came to Whoville. And at that moment, his heart grew three sizes. Do you realize, Whoville people, that when we do right in the midst of wrong, when we can still sing songs of praises in the midnight hour, when we can still see beauty in ashes, the Grinches of this world's hearts will change. And they'll come in because they want what we have. There are two things about Salvation Army officers' uniforms I'd like to tell you about. They have two brass buttons on their lapel of their jacket. There's an S and another S. And one of the S's stands for Saved by Jesus Christ, but the other S stands for Service. And it lets the world know that they've been saved for one purpose and one purpose only, and that is to serve. And see, when we realize that when we produce fruit in our life, it's to serve others, all of a sudden, the reason we do it changes. This is a powerful reminder that we have been set free by Christ so we can serve the needs of a human family, especially the least, the lost, and the lonely. We're able to do that if we can be free from serving ourselves. If I realize I am not getting my identity from serving so that it can fulfill me because I have low self-esteem, but I'm serving others and I'm not doing it to satisfy my flesh. I'm doing it because I love God. And because I love God so much, I want to serve his people because he loves, I love. See the difference? So now you don't get your label or your identity from what you do. You get your identity from who you're connected to. And that becomes an outward manifestation of an inward transformation. Some years ago, I saw a segment on 60 Minutes that featured a 79-year-old Roman Catholic nun by the name of Sister Emmanuel.
When most folks would like to think of retiring in Arizona during the winter and traveling around the world during the sermon summer, this woman fell on her knees. It was a late night. We had a wonderful time in Terralta, West Virginia, though. 6 people got filled with the Holy Ghost and 2 people got delivered. You tell me, God's not good. Little Grace here this morning. So when most folks would like to think of retiring in Arizona during the winter and traveling around the world during the summer, this woman fell on her knees and prayed that God would send her to the most desperate place on earth. As she did the interview, she said, "Be careful what you pray for, as your prayer might be answered." Her prayer was answered at a time of the interview of this elderly French nun. She was serving in the city of garbage. It's a ghetto in Cairo, Egypt. Every day she'd get up at 4:30 a.m. and begin to work among the 10,000 untouchable residents who managed to stay alive by sorting through garbage, hoping to sell bottles and tin cans. At 9 a.m., she'd be in her own hut teaching 40 Christian and Muslim children to read and write. She has also worked with the government to provide better housing, and in her quiet ministry of serving, Sister Emmanuel has helped improve the living conditions of many children, youths, and adults. How appropriate her name is Emmanuel, because it means God is with us. Diane Sawyer was the one interviewing Sister Emmanuel, and at one point Sawyer asked her if there might be a reward for her work. The elderly nun pointed to a painting hanging on her wall. It was a picture of angels with their hands joined dancing in the celestial kingdom. "One of these days," said his Sister Emmanuel, "they'll offer me their hand, and I'll dance in the kingdom of heaven with them." That's what she wanted. Sometimes I feel guilty, or I feel ashamed, or I start to feel condemnation because I want a house closer to the church, because I want my convertible out of the garage, because I want to live in a place that's sunny. But see, when something happens on the inside of you where you're transformed, you can go from glory to glory, where it's no longer you want things for your flesh, it's you want things because he wants them. You know, I remember the love that I had and I still have for my children. Remember when they're little and they wake up in the morning and they smell like pee and, you know, stuff on their face, and, you know, you get it and you just think they're beautiful. They stink, their hair is all crazy. And you go in and you get them, and then, you know, they grow up a little bit, and for Christmas they want a Cabbage Patch doll. And you think, are you serious? Those things are like $50. Mind you, my children are 30 and 36 now, or something like that. So you get up at 4 o'clock in the morning, you make a mad dash to the store that you hear is going to have a Cabbage doll, and you stand in line for what seems like an hour to try to get one, and then you like duck and dodge all the other mothers that are trying to get one for their kid too, right? And you bring home this Cabbage Patch doll, and you give it to your kid, and you see the transformation on him. And why'd you do that? Because you loved. So why does Sister Emmanuel go to the city of garbage in Cairo? Because she loves. She's ducking and dodging diseases and destruction and all the things that are coming against her. Why? Because there's somebody in there God loves. When we move from trusting ourselves to trusting our God, we allow God to become the center of our life. Jeremiah says that when that happens, we're like trees along the riverbanks, and we will be fed and we will be nourished. Don't tell me Sister Emmanuel doesn't have her needs met. I'll guarantee you she does. And you try to come against her, you come against God. Amen? When our focus turns to God rather than self, we experience the joy of the fruit of the Spirit, and the Spirit will enable us to transform the world. Being guided by the fruit of the Spirit enables us to have a paradigm shift in the world by the way we live and the example we set. We're to make the world different by making ourselves different. We have to be God's eyes, his ears, and his hands. We're called not to alter life's landscape, but like the apostles, turn the world upside down, because then it's right side up.
Martyrs of the ages faced down the principalities and powers, even unto death, proclaiming Christ as their Savior. Brave missionaries carried the story of the light of the world into every far place of the earth, and many died in the effort. Ordinary laymen and lay women, empowered by the fruit of the Spirit, became extraordinary as they joined in the struggle of justice for the downtrodden, the helpless, and to redress all forms of prejudice. In short, we make the world different by making ourselves different. Let me tell you about one woman who transformed the world around her. Her name was Catherine Laws, L-A-W-E-S. She was the wife of Louis Laws, who in 1921 became the chief warden at Sing Sing. Up on New York's Hudson River, a prison that was often referred to as the worst penitentiary in the world. Right after Louis and Catherine settled in, she did something that no woman would dare to do. She attended a prison basketball game. Not only that, she took her three children, and they sat in the stands with the inmates. That was just the beginning of how Catherine Laws would eventually transform the world around her. She would routinely visit with individual inmates. I'm sorry, this disturbs me, because for years, I'd go to Huntsville Penitentiary. And I remember sitting with the inmates, and one of the inmates was stroking my hair, and it was just, they were sitting behind me, and just really made my skin curl. And at that moment, I didn't have love for them at all. I wanted to go home where it was safe. But God has transformed my heart where I don't want to go where it's safe. I want to go where God wants to go. One in particular was a murderer who was blind. So she learned Braille and began to teach him how to read. She also befriended a deaf prisoner. And she learned sign language so she could teach him. You wonder sometimes why people end up where they are. Did you ever think it might be frustration because they can't communicate, or they can't see, or they can't hear? And maybe not in the natural, but maybe in the supernatural? She would routinely visit individual inmates, and one in particular who was a murderer and blind. Then tragedy hit in 1937. Her husband was killed in an automobile accident, and she was killed in an automobile accident, and the news of her death quickly spread throughout the prison. And on the day of her burial, prisoners stood at the gate as the funeral procession passed on way to the chapel outside the prison walls. Most of the prisoners were crying. They were bold enough to ask the warden if they could attend the service, and the warden agreed to let them go. The main gate was opened, and the prisoners walked 3/4 of a mile to the chapel. Immediately following the service, each prisoner returned to the prison without any guards escorting them, and not one of them was missing. Catherine Laws lived by an entirely different value system than most people of her time. She walked in the fruits of the Spirit. She was clearly a light in the world of darkness. And for a few years, Catherine Laws helped transform the world of a dreaded prisoner and made it a place to live. Being a Christian means allowing yourself to be claimed by God and shaped and formed by Christ, made in his image to become a brand new person and to live in a world differently than you have ever lived before. And such a life reminds us that we are not put on this earth merely to make a difference in the world. We are put on this earth to make the world different. Imagine how different our relationships would be if we were people of love, joy, peace, kindness, faithfulness, goodness, gentleness, and self-control. So I want to do 3 things. I want to examine the fruit, I want to understand the fruit, and I want to grow in the fruit. Let's look at examine the fruit. When we examine the fruit, that love is a self-giving service. In other words, I serve one another in love. The entire law is summed up in a single command: love your neighbor as yourself. If you keep on biting and devouring each other, watch out, or you will be devoured and destroyed yourself. So love, joy, rejoicing in the Lord, being happy, knowing that God himself said that in this world we'll have trials, we'll have tribulations, but be of great
That's exactly right. How about peace, harmony with each other? If it's possible, Romans 12:18 says, as far as it depends on you, live at peace with everyone. Make every effort to keep the unity of the Spirit through the bond of peace, Ephesians 4:3. Patience, endurance under being provoked with no thought of retaliating, kindness, showing concern for others, goodness, helping others in need, faithfulness, being loyal, being reliable, being trustworthy, gentleness, it means controlled in under strength, self-control, restraining my natural impulses. And then, you know what, as we examine this fruit, we have to understand it. The fruit of the Spirit is a portrait of Christ. It's not a portrait of us. The fruit of the Spirit is about inner character, not outward conformity. It's what's on the inside of me, my character, that causes me to act a certain way, not the world trying to get me to conform to the world. I will give you a new heart and put a new spirit in you. I will remove from you your heart of stone and give you a heart of flesh, and I'll put my spirit in you and move you to follow my decrees and be careful to follow my laws. Ezekiel 36 is a prophecy of what was going to come, where the Spirit of God was going to be sent to us when Jesus said, it's better for me to go that I would send the Spirit to you. He'll lead you and guide you and teach you and show you things to come. See, when Jesus Christ arose and is seated at the right hand of the Father, he didn't leave us. He sent the Holy Spirit to dwell in us. And when that Spirit's on the inside of us, we become champions. You know, I see in pictures all the time, and I remember Incredible Hulk. And, you know, remember the inside of him was this big green guy. You know, and I feel like on the inside of me, there's this big green guy. In other words, it's green. He's going to last. He's going to live forever. He's never dying, human being, or, you know, he's spirit. And when I'm busted out, he shows up. When I get out of the way, he shows up. You know, I want a shirt that says the Incredible Hulk lives inside of me and his name is Holy Spirit. Right? I think they'd sell. As long as they're the right shade of green. Right? But you got to examine the fruit. Then you got to understand the fruit. The fruit comes from him. And then you have to grow in the fruit. So we examine it, we understand it, and we grow in it. How's the fruit developed? It's developed, it says in Galatians. So I say, live by the Spirit, and you will not gratify the desires of the sinful nature. Can we put up that thing of the sinful nature? I just want to talk to you about this. You might not be able to see this real closely, but you can see the sinful life. When you're rooted and grounded in that, you see vengeance, you see greed, you see pride, you see envy, you see selfishness. And that's just what happens when you're rooted and grounded in the selfish life. In the nature of man, in the fallen nature, in the generational curses that are upon you because of your ancestry. Adam sinned. He was selfish. He was greedy. His Eve was just as bad. And so we're all children of Adam. And so this is what we grow in. But see, there's another nature, and if you bring that other one up, and this is the nature of Christ, where we walk in the fruits of the Spirit, and you can see all nine of them here, and it's a manifestation of our transformation, where we have goodness, love, joy, kindness, gentleness, self-control, faithfulness, peace. And you know what? It happens on the inside of us when we're grounded, and we're not living the life of flesh, we're living the life of the Spirit. See, for the sinful nature desires what's contrary to the Spirit, and the Spirit what is contrary to the sinful nature. They're in conflict with one another, so that you do not do what you want. But if you're led by the Spirit, you're not under the law. Let's look at Galatians 5, verses 16 through 22. They'd bring that up. So, breaking it down. So I say, walk by the Spirit, and you will not gratify the desires of the flesh. For the flesh desires what is contrary to the Spirit, and the Spirit what is contrary to the flesh. Sister Emmanuel didn't care about her flesh. Mrs. Laws didn't care about her flesh. They were walking in the Spirit, and they are in conflict with each other so that you are not under the law. But if you are led by the Spirit, the acts of flesh are obvious: sexual immorality, impurity, and debauchery, idolatry, and witchcraft. Listen to these: hatred, discord, jealousy, fits of rage, selfish ambition, dissensions, factions,
envy, drunkenness, orgies, and the like. I warn you, as I did before, that those who live like this will not inherit the kingdom of God. Notice that 8 of the 15 works of the flesh are sins of discord among brothers. They are hatred, discord, jealousy, fits of rage, selfish ambition, dissensions, factions, and envy. So if the devil can get you to treat your brothers or sisters bad, he's got you. The fruit of the Spirit is supernatural, but it is also conditional. Oh, and gradual. I couldn't see my third point. So let's look at these. The fruit of the Spirit is, number one, supernatural. So it's a work of God. Number two, it's conditional. Galatians 6, 7, and 8, if you'd put that up. It says, do not be deceived. God cannot be mocked. A man reaps what he sows. The one who sows to please his sinful nature from that nature will reap destruction. The one who sows to please the Spirit from the Spirit will reap eternal life. Again, let me read it again because the word has power in it. Galatians 6, verse 7 and 8. Do not be deceived. These gifts are supernatural. They're conditional, and they're gradual. So the one who sows to please his sinful nature, from that nature will reap destruction. The one who sows to please the Spirit, from the Spirit will reap eternal life. Now, you've probably all heard this. Sow a thought, reap an action. Sow an act, reach a habit. Sow a habit, reap a character. Sow a character, reap a destiny. So we see that the fruit of the Spirit is gradual in maturity. It's supernatural, it's conditional on walking in the Spirit, and it's gradual in its maturity. So I might be able to be long-suffering for 3 minutes, and I'll grow, and maybe I'm long-suffering in 30 minutes, and then I get it up to 3 days, and then I might get it up to 3 years, all right? Galatians 6, verses 9 through 10, if we could go there. It says, let us not become weary in doing good, for at the proper time we will reap a harvest if we do not give up. Everybody say, I'm in the ring, and I'm not giving up. All right? Therefore, as we have opportunity, notice it doesn't say problems, it says opportunities, let us do good to all people, especially to those who belong to the family.

when you walk in the Spirit, your desires start to change. You'll notice when you walk in the Spirit, your vocabulary will start to change. You'll notice as you walk in the Spirit, the way you dress will change. The people you hang out with change. How you spend your money will change. What you eat will change. Your sleep patterns will change. What you read will change. How you see people and how you see others will change. Everything changes when we change. I said, everything changes when we change. Who we serve, will we become self-slaves or will we become free in the Spirit? Now, when we saw the video, you noticed that everything changed when he changed. When you are operating in the world, in the flesh, you change with the world. You change with every fad. You change with every belief. You change. They think that this kind of music's all right, so you think it's all right. They say that drinking and carousing's all right, so you think it's all right. They think that having a bathroom that's unisex is all right, so you think it's all right. But you know what? Jesus didn't think it was all right. Because Jesus was connected to God. And so he loved what God loved. He hated what God hated. If we realize that when we're rooted and grounded in God and we're growing on this inside of us, and the Spirit is growing, all of a sudden he'll break out and he'll start producing fruit in our lives that we never thought was possible. And we will become champions for God because we are growing in God. Amen. This morning you've learned several things. You've learned to be a champion in God or for God. You have to be growing in God. You've learned that there are 9 graces or manifestations of the fruit of the Spirit. You've learned that 3 are directed up, 3 are directed out, and 3 are directed in. You've learned that you need to examine yourself to see if there's fruit, and that you need to understand what the fruits are and that they grow gradually. And then you learn that they are supernatural and they are conditional. I pray today that you live in the Spirit, that you would not fulfill the lust of the flesh. You know, most times we take communion, but this morning I wanted to leave just a minute to just teach on it, just a few minutes. And I want him to bring up Luke 22, verses 14 through 20, if you would. And in Luke 22, verses 14 through 20, it says, "When the hour came, Jesus and his disciples reclined at the table. And he said to them, 'I have eagerly desired to eat this Passover with you before I suffer. For I tell you, I will not eat it again until it finds fulfillment in the kingdom of God.' And after taking the cup, he gave thanks and said, 'Take this and divide it among you. For I tell you, I will not drink again from the fruit of the vine until the kingdom of God comes.' He took the bread, he gave thanks, and he broke it. He gave it to them, saying, 'This is my body given for you. Do this in remembrance of me.' And in the same way, after the supper, he took the cup, saying, 'This is the cup of my new covenant, my blood, which is being poured out for you.'" Now, I want you to think about all of the 9 manifestations of the fruit of the Spirit. They're all right there. Every single one of them. He was looking up. He was looking out. And he was looking in. From this passage, we see the following. Communion was initiated during the Jewish Passover. And he said to them, "I have eagerly desired to eat this Passover with you before I suffer." See, I know who you are, and I know what you're going to do. And I know it's hallelujah today and crucify you tomorrow. And you know what? I still love you. I'm still long-suffering. I'm still patient. I'm still kind. I'm still faithful. I still have self-control. I still have joy, peace, and love. Passover meal was celebrated every year by the people of Israel to remember their deliverance from the slavery of Egypt. Egypt, typology of the world. When you celebrate this morning, you're celebrating your coming out of the world and being separated unto God. Separated from your sin life this morning. Just as God delivered the Israelites from Egypt, so Jesus' sacrificial death brings us deliverance from the slavery of sin. Communion was a time of blessing and giving thanks, and after taking the cup, he gave thanks and said, "Take this and divide it among you." And during the tradition,

0: traditional Passover, a number of cups of wine were symbolically drank together. The first cup was always called the cup of blessing. Unleavened bread was broken, representing Jesus' body. And he took the bread and gave thanks and broke it. And he gave it to them, saying, "This is my body given for you. Do this in remembrance of me." And in Exodus, the children of Israel are told to only eat unleavened bread during the Passover. All leaven had to be cleaned out of their house because leaven represented sin. Can we say, "God, clean our house this morning. Get sin out of me this morning, God." Amen. Jesus broke that unleavened bread at Passover, signifying the sacrifice of his sinless life on our behalf. And bread is a source of life and a source of substance. Jesus described himself as the bread of life. Spiritually speaking, when we believe in Jesus and we partake of his sinless life with Christ, he sustains us to where we live forever. A cup of wine was shared together, representing Jesus' blood. Traditionally, in the Passover meal, it was another reminder of the blood of the unblemished lamb that was sacrificed by each family on the night the Israelites escaped from Egypt. If the blood of the lamb was painted on the doorpost of an Israelite home, the death angel passed by. The communion cup represents the blood of the Lamb of God, that death will pass us by, that we will be able to live eternally. It is a cup of redemption because the blood of Jesus paid the price of our salvation. Then communion is a symbol of the new covenant. "This cup is my new covenant in my blood, which is poured out for you." Communion is best understood within biblical concept of covenant. A covenant is a binding agreement between two parties. When we take this, and we take this, and we remember him, we remember we have a covenant with him. And that covenant means that just like Abraham, when we make mistakes, Ishmael, he's going to fix them. He said, "I'll bless Ishmael too." He says, "I'm going to protect you." And when he destroyed Sodom and Gomorrah, he protected him. Because we have this covenant, God helps us with our mistakes. Because we have this covenant, he protects us. Our participation in communion proclaims and demonstrates our dependence upon his work and grace to overcome sin. The bread and the cup remind us that we're sinners. We need a Savior. That we're forgiven and we can draw strength from God to overcome all sin in Jesus' name. Would you stand to your feet this morning with your bread and your wine in hand? Break the bread between your two fingers as his body was broke. Remember what he's done for you, and you may take the bread. Julian, that last song that you sang, would you go back to that for a minute and just begin to sing that last song for us? And as they're preparing to sing that for us, let's take the cup again. And if the media people would put on the screen the sinful nature one more time. And as a congregation, I want us to look at this, and then she'll switch and put the fruit of the Spirit up. But as you see that and you take this cup, I want you to see Jesus taking all of that to the cross for you. That you're not jealous because Jesus lives inside of you. You're producing the fruit of love. That you're not envious. That you're not strifey. You don't sow discord and anger and rage. That you're not fulfilling the lust of the flesh because of the blood of the Lamb. Would you take your cup now? Washing away all those things you see up there. Of your presence. And now look at the fruit of the Spirit. And realize that because of this blood, that's what you can walk in. That's what you can live in. That's what you can have. Julian, if you'll come and take over, I'm going to go to the floor and minister to the people. If you have a need this morning, I want to come and I want to minister to you this morning. If you're watching by live stream and you've not made Jesus Christ your Lord and Savior, would you take this opportunity right now to ask Jesus into your heart that you too can produce the fruits of the Spirit in your life, that no longer would you be bound by the flesh, but you would have freedom in Christ? Would you say, "Lord Jesus, come into my heart. I believe you were born of a virgin. You lived, crucified, and died. And on the third day you rose again. As according to Romans 10, 9 and 10, I believe this in my heart. I confess it with my mouth. I am saved. From this day forward, I am a child of God. In Jesus' name, amen.
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So here is the good news, my friends. The good news. There is, therefore, now no condemnation, no punishment, no curse for all those who are in Christ Jesus. All your fears have been taken away. Instead, hope has been given. Because God, out of His great love, redeemed us on the cross. So now, my friends, no power of hell and no scheme of man

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1: 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It says, "Your word is a lamp unto my feet and a light unto my path." 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